ladies and gentlemen, one more time. How about a round of applause? All of our adult categories here and a few of our teen categories making the grand entry of complete right here as we welcome. At this time, we're going to be calling upon our host, Northern Drum. Northern Cree, if you could. Render that honor song for our Eagle staff and our stars and stripes here, as well as the colors that represent the Maple Leaf of the provinces of Canada. We're going to ask you for that honor song for our Eagle staff that symbolizes all nations, all tribes, as the white man's border that was set right there, separating the United States and Canada, as we recognize our allies, our brothers and sisters up north. We're going to call upon our host, Northern Drum, Northern Cree. Stand by while Band of Comanches for the veteran song. Anytime ready, Steve. Northern Cree, flag song, please.

0: Thank you, Northern Cree. Stand by there. Wild Ben, stand by as we introduce our evil staff carrier here. None other than no introduction, stranger to this arena. Many miles on them moccasins there. Let's have a round of applause. Mr. Sonny Eagle Speaker of the Blood Tribe, Alberta, Canada, now residing in Olympia, Washington. Thank you, Sonny. And as we introduce our flag bearers this evening time, carrying the American flag, United States Air Force, Robert Sherman. Carrying the Chauvin tribal flag, United States Marine Corps, Reggie Thor. Carrying the All Services flag, United States Marine Corps, Richard Mendez. And the POW-MIA flag, United States Army, Sunita Armel. Hold a round of applause, ladies and gentlemen, our flag bearers here. And introducing, in no particular order, our Sergeant Eric Armel, United States Marines, United States Army. Sergeant Michael J. Sherman, United States Air Force, United States Army. Sam Matzall, United States Army. Adrian Ciceros, United States Army. Arnold Appany, United States Marine Corps. And Tinker Perkins, United States Marine Corps. And if I left anybody out there, once again, I have a small list of here. Hold on, applause for the other veterans that have joined us here one more time. And just as we've been doing throughout each and every grand entry here, we're going to ask the dancers to look to the person to your left, shake their hand. Look to the person to your right, shake their hand. But this time, look to the person behind you. Shake their hand. Look to the person in front of you and talk behind their back. Hey, shake their hand. Everybody out there, make a new friend. That's how we do it. We're going to excuse the dancers. Dancers, we're going to excuse you as we're going to come on over here to Wild Band of Comanches for a veteran song, victory song. We're going to have Sonny dance at Eagle Staff up here. We're going to have our veterans tail them on out, just as we've been doing to showcase the pride and joy right here of our veteran servicemen and women. And as we parade out, and I'll acknowledge the royalty as they come out behind the veterans and dancers. We need these seven drum judges to be standing by for Dale, Anthony Manassi, Jim Brain Eagle, Daniel Goulet Jr., Casey Wallahee, Sean Poitras. As once we get back into the intertribals, we'll be picking back up where we left off this afternoon to judge them for their final round of contest singing. Southern Boys, Red Dog, Red Feather, Cinder Boy, and Cree.
1: $10.
0: In that order.
1: $10. Checkbook.
0: Also, women's backup judges be standing by on behalf of Drusilla Gould. Women's backup judges, Melissa Dunn, Faye Winford, Loretta Begay, Thomas Morningell, Jamie Eagle Speaker, Darlene Sam, and Tina Trujillo. Come and give Drusilla up here in the speaker stand. All right, the floor.

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Yanoi, Yanoi, Yanoi, Yanoi, Yanoi, Yanoi, Yanoi, Yanoi, Yanoi, Yanoi, Yanoi, Yanoi, Yanoi, Yanoi, Yanoi, Yanoi, Yanoi, Yanoi, Yanoi, Yanoi, Yanoi, Yanoi, Yanoi, Yanoi, Yanoi, Yanoi, Yanoi, Yanoi, Yanoi, Yanoi, Yanoi, Yanoi, Yanoi, Yanoi, Yanoi, Yanoi, Yanoi, Yanoi, Yanoi, Yanoi, Yanoi, Yanoi, Yanoi, Yanoi, Yanoi, Yanoi, Yanoi, Yanoi, Yanoi, Yanoi, Yanoi, Yanoi, Yanoi, Yanoi, Yanoi, Yanoi, Yanoi, Yanoi, Yanoi, Yanoi, Yanoi, Yanoi, Yanoi,

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We say hana we.

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4: Paul, this pork chop, Paul. Pig got out gate again, Paul. Paul, I know you hear me, Paul. Paul? Paul, I got the wrong number.
5: Paul?
0: You saying Paul?
5: Paul or Paul?
6: Hey, Shannon. Hey, baby, I wanted to see you tonight. I want to see if you can...
7: LaQuita!
6: Huh?
7: Get off the phone!
6: Hey, I gotta go. Can you page me later? I'll see you tonight.
2: Dang, who's that? Dang, Shannon better be careful.
0: Shannon, I don't know, though.
6: Hey, Rusty, this is Kashada. I heard y'all's new CD came out. You know I want one. Come pick me up, okay? I love you.
0: She don't love me. She just love my old style.
8: Nabe. Nabe. Your mother picked me up today, Nabe. When you at? Nabe? That's messed up, Nabe.
9: Hey, guys, this is Steve. Just calling to check in and see what's up. Everybody I've talked to is digging the new tunes. Let's do another one next season. Talk to you later. Bye.
10: Yeah.
2: Said tunes. Cool.
1: They like it.
11: Yeah. Eddie, are you there? Hello, Eddie. This is Thelma. I know you're there. Why don't you pick up the phone? I know you can hear me. Okay, I guess you're not there. So, anyways, whenever you get this message, give me a call back. Okay?
2: Man, all right. Fool ain't even here.
0: Where is he anyway?
1: He's in Chicago.
4: Paul. Me again, Paul.
0: It's y'all's boy again, Carl.
4: It's Nick this time,
1: yeah,
4: Paul.
1: It's your boy.
4: It's the cow. He caught in the cattle guard, Paul. Paul. Paul. Do I got the right number?
3: This is the county correctional facility. You have a collect call from...
4: Point. Point, this is Price. Supposed to pick me up before the tape, man. Supposed to pass me a lead.
2: Dang, forgot to bail out big old Price.
1: They're gonna let him out?
11: Adrian, this is Jen. I was just calling to see what you wanted to talk about, so give me a call and we'll see what it was all about. Bye.
2: A boot?
1: What's that all about?
2: You should say it like that.
12: Hey, fellas, this is Jimmy Doe. Just calling to say, what up, Doe?

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1: Hi, from NPR News, I'm Lakshmi Singh. The trade war between the United States and Canada just got worse. Moments ago, Canada's finance minister, François-Philippe Champagne, announced retaliatory tariffs on American steel, dairy products, farm equipment, and other goods.
2: Today, I'm announcing that Canada will match the United States tariffs dollar for dollar, rate for rate. Effective September 8th, Canada will impose counter tariffs of up to 15%, 25%, or 50% on 27.6 billion in imports from the United States of America.
1: The U.S. recently imposed 50% levies on $20 billion worth of Canadian products after Canada walked out of negotiations last week. Washington says it offered a good deal, but Ottawa argues its southern neighbor pushed new terms that it considered uneconomic and unfair. With the two governments on the outs, President Trump warned yesterday new tariffs were coming for Canadian vehicles, auto parts, and steel January 1st. And today, Trump piled on, posting on social media that he was seriously considering renaming Lake Ontario Lake America. The Supreme Court has handed President Trump a temporary win on his order to restrict mail-in voting for the midterm elections. More from NPR's Hunzi Lawang.
3: President Trump's order calls for the U.S. Postal Service to get lists of eligible voters from states and deliver ballots only to people on those lists. USPS is a financial supporter of NPR. The Supreme Court decided it was too early for a judge in Boston to block USPS from carrying out Trump's directives in the 23 states plus Washington, D.C. that sued over the order. The Trump administration is now trying to get a related ruling by the same judge paused. That's a nationwide block on Postal Service work for Trump's order. Jenna Griswold is Colorado's Democratic Secretary of State.
4: Let's be clear. The bigger picture, it is unlawful for President Trump to try to take federal control over elections. It is very clear in the Constitution. States run elections, not Donald Trump.
3: Voting rights and Democratic groups are also continuing their lawsuits over Trump's order. Hunzi Lawang, NPR News.
1: Republican voters in South Carolina are selecting their nominee for Senate today in a special primary runoff more than a month after Senator Lindsey Graham died. South Carolina Public Radio's Luis Alfredo Garcia has details.
5: South Carolina Republicans have generally been split between Senator Darlene Graham and Congressman Ralph Norman. There's been just a single one-on-one debate, and people have been flooded with campaign mail and text messages. For Lila Ann Briggs, it comes down to familiarity. She voted for Norman in the primary and said she would again in a runoff.
6: I actually went to high school with the candidate I voted for.
5: Graham has no experience in elected politics outside of a recent appointment to the U.S. Senate. But she has President Trump's endorsement. His Super PAC MAGA Inc. spent some $800,000 on Get Out the Vote calls and texts for Graham. For NPR News, I'm Luis Alfredo Garcia in Columbia, South Carolina.
1: It's NPR. Pennsylvania health officials are reporting the first measles-related deaths in the United States this year. State Health Secretary Dr. Deborah Bogan says two unvaccinated patients who lived in Lancaster County died. The Centers for Disease Control and Prevention says there are 2,777 measles cases in the country as of a few days ago. Earlier this summer, the number of cases surpassed last year's tally, making this the worst year for measles in the U.S. since 1991. A new study of former National Football League players finds that at least a quarter of the athletes who died within a five-year period had the neurodegenerative condition known as CTE. NPR's Becky Sullivan reports the research from Mass General Brigham is the newest and most comprehensive attempt to better determine CTE's prevalence in the sport.
7: For years, former NFL players and their families have been donating their brains to researchers to see whether they had chronic traumatic encephalopathy, or CTE. That means most research has something of a sample bias, as many samples came from people with symptoms of brain disease, like mood swings or memory loss. The new study essentially sought to find a denominator. Researchers counted up every player who'd appeared in at least one NFL game any time since 1949, then focused on those who died between 2016 and 2021. With more than 200 donated brains already definitively diagnosed with CTE, that set a minimum prevalence of about 25%. In a statement, the NFL told NPR the league, quote, continuously strives to make the game of football safer, including by implementing strategies to reduce concussions and head impacts. Becky Sullivan, NPR News.
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1: Cultural customs and familial connections within tribes can make Native American marriages complex. That's on top of the financial pressures, differing parenting styles, and communication breakdowns that test nearly all unions. We'll talk about the elements of a strong Native marriage coming up on the next Native America Calling.

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Welcome to Native America Calling. I'm Sean Spruce. The good news is divorce rates in the United States have been falling for the past 40 years. It speaks to the ability of couples to maintain their relationships over time. But worries over money, work stresses, miscommunication, and diverging tastes still take a toll on people's marriages. Today we'll hear about relationship trends and get ideas for improving connections over the long term. That's coming up after the news.

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0: Thank you very, very much, Big Bear. Beautiful singing.
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0: the sound. Because the love of sound is so much easier to live. The summer is water. So it can have food. It has food for the people.
1: And that's what it's like to live in harmony, you know, even for the salmon. We have a ceremony for that.

Lakota MC Bazil is one of those producers who is always busy collaborating on different projects, and he does a lot of great work with the First Peoples Fund as well. Now, while all of us have to be mindful of the very people who are trying to exploit our platform, I do love that Bazil teamed up with Joel Rainey for Aerials, a great recent addition into the rotation. I'm Brett Mabee, your host through these sonic explorations, and as always, I'm broadcasting from the Seneca Nation's beautiful Allegheny Territory, or like we like to call it, the Ohio. And I know I've mentioned this before, but yeah, that is the genesis of the word Ohio, right? That is a Seneca word, or a derivation of it anyway, and now you know. If you're ever on Jeopardy, that just might come in handy. Wherever you're tuning in from, I'm thankful you're well, and I hope there are good vibes everywhere. We need all the good minds that we can get across our beautiful Mother Earth, and I do wholeheartedly believe that music is a great means to that end. So stick around for listening from the likes of Nothing But Thieves, also Adia Victoria with a nice stompy kind of track. Some of the latest that the Rolling Stones have put out will be making an appearance during this hour's broadcast, as will Cherokee country singer Ken Pomeroy. In this first block is British soul legend Omar. He's been going strong for over 40 years. In fact, I do believe last year he did actually celebrate 40 years in the music industry. So congratulations going out to him. He continues to collaborate with some interesting artists, ranging from Stevie Wonder and Erykah Badu and Robert Glasper to Paul Weller, who's featured on this track, On My Own. Turn it up with a choice cut from the Bright of the Days release, and let me know what you think about it. I'll be back with details as to how to stay in touch in just a few on the mainstream. Happy listening today.

my best time, y'all. Yes, I did. Had to hold the wall. Listen now. Took my high class woman there just the other night.

know you've been there before. I had my best time, y'all, every night at the hole in the wall. Ooh, now, let's go. To the hole in the wall. Oh, baby.

Adia Victoria's Mean-Hearted Woman from her A Southern Gothic release today on the mainstream. Also, I do believe from the last album featuring Father Rich Stewart, the Pomo native artist who was recording a lot throughout the years with his son Paul. That's their band Twice as Good with The Second Coming and Hole in the Wall. And before that, it was Omar's On My Own featuring legendary rocker Paul Weller from the Bright of the Days release. If you're just now getting here, I always encourage you to get around your local radio at the top of the hour because it's jam-packed. At least I make it a point to get as much good music I can in the short amount of time we have together. 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I've said it once and I'll say it again. Sometimes it's nice to have the TV on, at least for music, and, well, wouldn't you know, you can enjoy unfiltered indigenous music 24/7. There are also offerings from my friends and colleagues at Native Voice One and other podcasts as well throughout the week. So again, check out the website for more information. In the remainder of our first half, we're going to rock out a little bit with tracks from Vampire Doo-Wop and Jack White, and this one from Parcels. Turn it up and sing along with this Australian band, who actually, I guess, is more accurately a Berlin-based band these days. Their aesthetic includes chic-like guitar interplay, and they're known for their velvety vocal stacks. Turn it up with Sorry. And keep it tuned in right here. I'll be back before you know it on the mainstream.

as we get ready to get back into the music. A shout out to friends this time around in and around Tuba City, Arizona, on the translator at K245B1 on FM 96.9. It's great to have you here. And again, it doesn't matter how you tune in or where you tune in or even how long you tune in for. 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And I can help in those efforts as well. 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And keep that email address on hand, because before we part ways, I'll tell you how you can get your songs in for consideration. Well, technically, I guess I already did tell you, but anyway, I'll have more details before too long. Corey Medina and Brothers, before this block is up, but right now, it is the latest from Cage the Elephant. Their newest single, Beaches in Tennessee, is singer Matt Schultz's take on the trauma and rebirth that he experienced with a mental breakdown. Now, it is a fictionalized version of that, as in the story or in the lyrics, someone's escaping a hospital. Now, that never actually happened, but it is rooted in Matt's real experience. He said that the whole new album explores the emotional aftermath of his crisis. The band recorded it quickly. They felt more inspired than they have in years, and part of that has to do with their change in record labels. So kudos to a new chapter for a classic rock band. You know, relatively speaking, it's Beaches in Tennessee getting us back into this block today on the mainstream.

The Rolling Stones and Divine Intervention from their newest release, Foreign Tongues. You know, I was showing that song to my dad not that long ago, and we both kind of agree that often some of these geriatric classic rockers, music gets, how shall we say it, a little stale, but enjoying the grooves of Divine Intervention shows that it is possible, as evidenced with Mick, Keith, and the gang. It's a great track in the rotation and a great way for me to wind down my time with you. Earlier yet was Corey Medina and Brothers Rocking Chair, found on their Better Days release, and the first song of the set was Cage the Elephant's Beaches in Tennessee. Thank you for joining me, and I look forward to the next chance we have to do this on your favorite local airwaves. Again, I broadcast 3 hours a day every day of the week, so there are ample opportunities to join me for some engaging music as we seek to collectively at least reimagine one of the possible scenarios of a new mainstream music scene. I'll be the first to admit that that word, mainstream, has become somewhat of a four-letter word or bad or dirty word or however you want to put it. And I take this challenge very seriously. It's a great chance to put indigenous representation front and center, mixing and mingling with the best artists, as it should be, that the world has to offer. I'll be back with you before you know it. Willie Nelson's coming up after this one from Cherokee singer-songwriter Ken Pomeroy. Be on the lookout as she has a new song in the FX Hulu show, The Lowdown, of course, by the one and only Sterling Harjo. And that's just some of her more recent news. She does have a new EP out. In fact, this track, Late for the Sky, is her interpretation of a Jackson Browne classic found on tonight's news. So enjoy, be good to yourself and each other, and be good or be good at it. 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
1: On the next Fresh Air, we remember Dolly Parton, who has died at the age of 80. 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
4: Good morning, I'm Temeskan Devasai at the BBC. At least 14 newborn babies have died in a fire that broke out in the neonatal ward of a major state-run hospital in Pakistan. The infants were on oxygen or in incubators. This mother says little was done to save them.
5: I have a 3-day-old son. They said, we have to save the adults first. Why were they saving adults? They could have gotten out on foot. Why didn't they save the children first? And why was the children's ward locked? After 2 hours, the rescue team finally arrived, and after 4 hours, the police came. Why?
4: A fire at a petrochemical plant in Russia's Amur region has killed at least 7 people and injured more than 150 others. The complex is a joint venture between Russia's Sibur and China's Sinopec. 6 Chinese nationals were among the dead. Others are missing. And new analysis suggests smokers trying to quit have a better chance with nicotine vapes than patches or gums. The review by an international group of experts found the use of e-cigarettes was more effective than support programs. The BBC's Hugh Pym looks at the findings.
6: Whereas 6 in 100 smokers who were trying to quit did so with nicotine pouches and gum, it was 10 in 100 for those who'd used vaping with nicotine as a way of quitting. And actually, vaping was ahead also of conventional support programs that might be offered to smokers trying to give up.
4: I'm Temeskan Devasai at the BBC in London.
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7: Senator Darlene Graham is the winner of South Carolina's Republican Senate primary runoff. She defeated GOP Congressman Ralph Norman and will be the party's nominee in the November election. Graham was appointed to the Senate by the state's governor after the death of her brother, four-term Senator Lindsey Graham. People across the U.S. and around the world are remembering Dolly Parton. The country music icon died yesterday at the age of 80 following a brief battle with cancer. Reporter Katie Meyer spoke to some of Parton's fans in her hometown of Sevierville, Tennessee.
8: As soon as he heard the news, Tom Akin came to pay his respects at the Dolly Parton statue in the town square. For Akin, who is a Sevierville resident, her legacy is also about the way she always gave back to this rural community.
9: Coming down here and seeing everybody else and the sadness is not what you usually see here at the Dolly Parton statue. Everybody's usually very excited, so it's going to hit this town hard.
8: Dolly funded a women's health wing of the hospital where Akin's wife works. He says without it, women would have to drive 30 minutes for mammograms and reproductive care. After he lays a bouquet of roses down, Akin watches as the community gathers here in the town square and the tears begin to fall. For NPR News, I'm Katie Myers in Sevierville, Tennessee.
7: 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I'm Dave Mattingly in Washington.
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11: It's Morning Edition from NPR News. I'm Steve Inskeep.
12: And I'm Michelle Martin. Good morning. The Trump administration is preparing to revoke up to 200,000 immigration visas.
11: If the United States really revoked that many, it would be the largest revocation effort in U.S. history. Immigration attorneys are questioning how much it would really affect immigrants.
12: NPR immigration correspondent Sergio Martinez-Beltran is here now to talk more about this. Good morning, Sergio.
13: Good morning, Michelle.
12: So why does the government want to revoke so many visas?
13: The Trump administration says they are tackling immigration fraud, and the State Department is working with the Department of Homeland Security to identify and revoke the visas of immigrants who came to the U.S. for tourism and business and later claimed asylum. Tom Pigott, a spokesperson for the State Department, says getting a visa to later seek asylum is fraud, and that's because people applying for a tourist visa have to say why they're coming to the U.S., and the government is arguing that if the person did not tell the immigration officer they were planning on claiming asylum, they have essentially lied, and that's enough to revoke a visa.
12: Do we have a sense of how many people will be affected?
13: You know, Pigott says the 200,000 revocations will not happen in one fell swoop, but on a rolling basis. Still, Michelle, for many immigration attorneys, this latest move is performative. Here's what California-based attorney Nicolette Glazer told me.
14: This is a completely empty effort. It doesn't have any consequences. The way I understand the law and the way the law has been applied since at least I started practicing, which was about 25 years ago, this revocation of a visa has zero relevance for anything that can happen on this side of the entry, meaning with respect to status, any applications for relief or anything like that.
13: If an immigrant overstays their short-term visa, they are already breaking the law. So this new policy is just revoking visas that are already invalid.
12: So Sergio, circling back to something the administration has said regarding fraud, is it true that fraud is rampant in immigration?
13: So fraud does happen in the immigration system. People sometimes misrepresent material facts to get a benefit or a status they would not be eligible for otherwise. And there's this narrative out there that people apply for asylum to buy time and be able to eventually adjust their status. But even a report from the Government Accountability Office from 2015 shows that termination of asylum cases due to fraud are extremely rare. The State Department, though, has been using the specific case of Beto Coral. He's a Colombian national who came to the U.S. in 2015, and a few months before his stay was set to expire, he applied for asylum.
12: Would that suggest that people's status could change while they're here, couldn't it? I mean, that circumstances could lead them to become targeted in such a way that would lead them to apply for asylum. But having said that, could this policy change lead to more people being arrested?
13: Yeah, presumably. For the last year and a half, the Trump administration has been trying to arrest, detain, and deport as many immigrants as possible, even when they are legally present in the U.S. or in the process of adjusting their status. Last month, Michelle, the Trump administration arrested nearly 50,000 immigrants. That's a monthly record in the second Trump term, according to an analysis by the Associated Press of arrest data. Many of these arrests have happened through partnerships between ICE and local law enforcement agencies across the country, which is a low-profile strategy that has proven to be very effective.
12: That is NPR's Sergio Martinez-Beltran. Sergio, thank you.
13: You're welcome.
11: Let's talk about this some more now with Tommy Pigott, who is the State Department spokesman. Welcome back to the program.
15: Thanks for having me on.
11: Would you give me an idea of what it is that the government is trying to accomplish with this move?
15: The primary objective here is to cut down on fraud, to make sure that when people indicate something to us when they apply for a visa, that when they're here, they abide by the terms of that visa. One of the things that was just described was saying, if someone's applying for a tourist or business visa, that itself is temporary by its nature. It's given under the expectation and the clear expectation that someone returns home. So if they come to the United States and present something different, apply for a permanent status, that indicates a misrepresentation to the consular officer that was made, and therefore could be grounds for looking at that and saying, is a revocation appropriate of that visa?
11: I could definitely imagine somebody planning in advance to get a tourist visa and then apply for asylum later. But we can also imagine in a fast-changing world that someone came to the United States and then needed

0: desire to stay permanently, then that short-term visa no longer reflects actually what their desire is here. But it is important to point out, and this is something the Deputy Secretary has spoken to, that we do see a large number of frivolous asylum claims. Part of what we want to do here is make sure we have a system in place that is able to properly go through both asylum claims, properly give people visas that actually apply to their circumstances. I think that's a common sense approach. Let's just make sure we actually have an appropriate understanding of who's actually in this country.
1: Many people voted for President Trump on immigration issues, and what they wanted was for serious criminals to be removed from the country. And some people expressed concern that the immigration sweep has gone far beyond that. What would you say to people who might look at this and think this is just another way of going after somebody who has a technical paperwork problem?
0: I think the way that you ensure that you have a system that both works but also has a secure border, both at the southwest border but also who we're allowing legally, is to have consistency, is to make sure that laws are enforced fairly, enforced across the board, and that's what we're doing. I would also note that much of what we're doing from visas has to do with revoking visas from people with criminal activity, including DUIs, assaults, and thefts. So, of course, we're going after those that are breaking the law, undermining our national security. But importantly, to have a system that functions, we need systems that make sense, and we need to cut down on fraud and abuse. And that's exactly what we're committed to do.
1: Is part of the larger goal here to tell the world or potential asylum seekers, listen, we're just not open, we're not available to you?
0: Part of the goal here is certainly to say, if you are intending on misrepresenting yourself to the United States, there will be consequences. So that is certainly part of the goal.
1: But do I understand the larger picture here? The United States is also pausing asylum interviews, limiting the kinds of refugees that would be welcome in the United States, in some cases saying only people from South Africa would be welcome, that sort of thing.
0: Look, when it comes to each one of these different statuses, we did see under the previous administration what was, in our view, an abuse of many of these legal pathways. And part of what we have to have here is a reevaluation. That is true. Making sure that we're bringing to an end the era of mass migration, which we view as not helping the United States, not helping people, but actually helping to facilitate a lot of the insidious actors that work to profit off of mass migration. So we're going to make sure that we have policies in place that bring the era of mass migration to an end. And that includes, in our view, certain pathways that were quote unquote legal pathways, but that we viewed were abused by the previous administration. And we view are bringing back more into line what they were meant to do historically, meant to do in law, meant to do in practice.
1: Tommy Pigott is the State Department spokesman. Thanks for your time.
0: Thanks for having me on.
1: This is NPR News.
2: I'm Scott Tong. America's national parks, Yosemite, Acadia, Shenandoah, are some of the most stunning places. But as the National Park Service marks its 110th year, it faces the loss of a key federal infrastructure fund. What's at stake? Next time, here and now.
3: We hope you can stay tuned to KSUT throughout the morning. We'll bring you the Wednesday morning music blend at 9. That's followed at noon by an hour of NPR's Here and Now. And just now, it is time for a look at the KSUT weather forecast. 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We're looking at more of the same weather-wise. Sunny skies across northwest New Mexico, with afternoon high temperatures reaching the mid-90s. Southwest Colorado will see a mix of sun and clouds, and a slight chance of scattered showers and thunderstorms as we get into the afternoon. Winds gusting up to 20 miles per hour as well. The Highway 160 corridor will range from the upper 80s in Pagosa Springs to the low 90s in both Durango and Cortez, while Silverton tops out in the low 70s. Mostly clear skies overnight, and lows ranging from the mid-60s across the high deserts to the mid-40s over the San Juans. Not much change is expected in this weather pattern through the rest of the week, but the weekend forecast is calling for a slightly increased chance of scattered precipitation, along with a slight cooling trend, which should bring highs across the 80s for most population centers to start next week out. Stay with us. We've got the KSUT Community Calendar at 6:49, but now it's back to Morning Edition.
4: Good morning. I'm Michelle Martin. Almost 1,800 people in Japan helped move a castle this week. Hirosaki Castle was moved to repair some earthquake damage, and now it needs to be put back. Japanese officials are using a method called hikiya, in which a structure is moved without being dismantled. Teams alternated

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1: 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We'll feature our interview from 2001 and listen to some of her great music. 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
1: 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The time is 7:29. Next up on KSUT, today's River Flow Report. 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The Animas River at Durango is running at 153 cubic feet per second. Yesterday it was at 157. The average flow rate for this data is 509. The Animas at Farmington is at 43 CFS. Yesterday it was at 38. The average flow rate for this data is 442 cubic feet per second. The San Juan River at Pagosa Springs is at 18 CFS. Yesterday's flow rate was 29. The average flow rate for today is 160. The release of the San Juan River below Navajo Dam is holding steady at 994, and the average release for this date is 909. The San Juan River near Bluff, Utah is at 616 CFS. Yesterday it was at 544. The average flow rate for this date is 1,534. The Piedra near Arbeles is running at 16 this morning. Yesterday it was at 14, and the average flow rate for today's date is 198. The Los Pinos River above Vicedo was at 34 CFS yesterday. This morning is down to 28. The average flow rate for this date is 80 cubic feet per second. And the Dolores River through town is currently at 99. Yesterday it was at 97. The average flow rate for this date is 211 CFS. And now, the Sky Almanac. The sun rose this morning at 6:37 and will set at 7:48, giving us 13 hours, 11 minutes of daylight, 2 minutes and 13 seconds fewer than yesterday's total. The waxing gibbous moon is at 97% visibility, will rise this evening at 7:12, set tomorrow morning at 6:01. And an almost complete lunar eclipse will be visible the night of Thursday. As the nearly full moon rises, almost all of the moon will be within Earth's shadow at mid-eclipse. The August full moon is known as the Sturgeon Moon, and other names for that full moon include the Green Corn Moon, the Grain Moon, and the Mountain Shadows Moon. Now back to Morning Edition.
2: Health officials in Pennsylvania say two people who died in the state after contracting measles were unvaccinated. Nicole Leonard with member station WHYY says the state's governor is criticizing the Trump administration for the growing number of measles outbreaks in the state.
3: Pennsylvania Governor Josh Shapiro says Health and Human Services Secretary Robert F. Kennedy Jr., a known vaccine critic, offered additional federal support in the state's measles response. Shapiro took the opportunity to rebuke Kennedy and others in the Trump administration for weakening public trust in vaccines.
4: Sharing conspiracy theories and misinformation does not help the cause of public health, and it leaves people less healthy and less safe. And it leaves parents in a position where it's harder for us to do our jobs to protect our children.
3: The state is working to administer more doses of the measles, mumps, and rubella vaccine, especially as kids return to school this fall. For NPR News, I'm Nicole Leonard in Philadelphia.
2: Senator Darlene Graham is the winner of South Carolina's Republican Senate primary runoff. She defeated GOP Congressman Ralph Norman and will be the party's nominee in the November election. Graham was appointed to the Senate by the state's governor after the death of her brother, four-term Senator Lindsey Graham. On Wall Street, stocks opened lower moments ago. The Dow was down 86 points. I'm Dave Mattingly in Washington.
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5: This is Morning Edition from NPR News. I'm Michelle Martin.
6: And I'm Steve Inskeep. Good morning. South Carolina Republicans have chosen Senator Darlene Graham to run for their party in November. She was appointed to fill the Senate seat of her late brother Lindsey Graham, and the election is to establish who has that job next year. Graham defeated Congressman Ralph Norman. South Carolina Public Radio's Luis Alfredo Garcia is covering this. Good morning.
7: Good morning. Thanks for having me.
6: Glad to have you. What did Darlene Graham say about her win?
7: So in her victory speech, she said she's ready to run and serve a full term.
8: We lost a giant in Lindsey. We've grieved as a family, and we've all grieved together as a state, haven't we? But tonight, you know what? We stand back up the way South Carolinians have done and look forward to the future.
7: So both Graham and Norman were making stops in different cities leading up to Tuesday, but Graham had the direct backing of President Donald Trump. And I mean, South Carolina is a solid red state where he's still influential.
6: Sure.
7: So, you know, he supported her appointment initially and then said at a rally in Myrtle Beach on Friday that he encouraged her to run. He straight up said, you know, he called her to run. And that northeast area of South Carolina where the rally was, it was key to Graham's victory. The third place candidate in the August 11th special primary election, well, he won 8 Republican heavy counties in that area. And then he endorsed Graham, so she got a lot of those voters. Now she'll face Democratic nominee Annie Andrews in November.
6: So what do South Carolina voters tell you about why they supported her?
7: Bottom line, I was out at the polls talking to people on Tuesday. A lot of people liked that she was a political outsider, despite her brother's history. Trump's super PAC, MAGA Inc., spent more than $800,000 on the day before the election for get-out-the-vote robocalls and texts, so a lot of people were hearing about her leading up to Tuesday, and people felt like she stuck to conservative principles important to them, like her anti-abortion stance and being outspoken against illegal immigration. Now, Norman falls along the same lines in those regards.
6: Mm-hmm.
7: Nobody I talked to mentioned her recent debate performance where she said she was not that informed on national security after being asked about Taiwan and the South China Sea. A lot of South Carolinians were really focused on issues specifically pertaining to South Carolina. And of course, for some people, it was her connection to Lindsey Graham. He essentially raised her after their parents died, and some voters I talked to really took that story to heart.
6: Yeah, so you're telling me, I think this is bottom line, a story of name brands, one of the names being Graham, but the other name being Trump. What does this say about the power of the Trump endorsement?
7: Well, to get there, we have to go back a couple months. So the candidate he first backed in the GOP gubernatorial runoff back in June lost. He actually ended up endorsing both candidates for governor shortly before that election. So now with Graham's win, he's taken some credit. He essentially cultivated her campaign. He called her and encouraged her to run. And we're seeing this in other places, too. We're seeing this in Oklahoma. Mike Massey, the Republican candidate for governor who Trump backed, he won the primary there by a very close margin and will be on the ballot. He'll face Democratic nominee Oklahoma House Minority Leader Cindy Munson. And it's a big victory for Trump here in the state, especially when leading up to Tuesday, polls hadn't really been released and nobody really knew how this race was going to go. It's a big victory for him.
6: Okay. South Carolina Public Radio's Luis Alfredo Garcia in Columbia, South Carolina. Thank you so much. Appreciate it.
7: Thank you.
5: The social media company Meta and the state suing it have agreed to a proposed settlement that would end a landmark child safety lawsuit. That settlement would require the parent company of Facebook and Instagram to pay $17 billion in penalties and to make changes to how its platforms operate. NPR's John Ruich has been following the trial, and he has the latest. Good morning, John.
9: Good morning.
5: This trial was scheduled to go another 5 weeks, but it looks like it might not go on that long.
9: Yeah, California, Colorado, New Jersey, and Kentucky had alleged that Meta designed Facebook and Instagram to be addictive to kids and that the company knew about risk to those users and hid that information from the public. They also alleged that Meta had violated a federal law against collecting data about kids under 13. Now there appears to be a settlement in the offing. Here's California Attorney General Rob Bonta.
10: Today, we've secured a settlement with Meta that will make social media less dangerous for our kids and make a world of a difference for children and their families.
9: So here's what his office says is in the proposed agreement. Meta will pay $17 billion to the states over 10 years. It will also change the way that its platforms work. There will be a daily time limit of 2 hours for users under 18 and a nighttime block, both of which can only be lifted by a parent. Minors will not see how many likes or reactions their posts get. Meta will put in place measures to identify and remove kids under 13 from its platforms, and it'll bring in an independent auditor, and it will be barred from making deceptive statements about its safety features. Now, I've reached out to Meta for a comment. This news just broke, but in court,

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1: I'm Scott Tong. America's national parks, Yosemite, Acadia, Shenandoah, are some of the most stunning places. But as the National Park Service marks its 110th year, it faces the loss of a key federal infrastructure fund. What's at stake? Next time, here and now.
2: 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That starts at noon. 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Sunny skies across northwest New Mexico. Farmington and surrounding communities will top out around 95, 96 or so. Southwest Colorado will see a mix of sun and clouds as we get into the afternoon. Slight chance of scattered showers and thunderstorms once again, and winds gusting to 20 miles per hour. The Highway 160 corridor will range from the upper 80s in Pagosa to low 90s in Durango and Cortez, while Silverton tops out in the low 70s. Overnight lows under mostly clear skies will range from the mid-60s across the high deserts to the mid-40s over the mountains. Not much change is expected in this weather pattern through the rest of the week, but the weekend forecast is calling for a slightly increased chance of scattered precipitation and a slight cooling trend, which should bring highs across the 80s for most population centers to start next week out.
3: Good morning, I'm Steve Inskeep. The Spanish town of Buñol will be messy today. 7 truckloads of tomatoes were delivered in preparation for La Tomatina, the world's largest food fight. Around 22,000 people will chuck tomatoes at each other and paint the town red. People fly in from all over the world for this. No winner, no prize. When it's over, contestants can clean up and sit down to a meal. Hopefully there is no shortage of ketchup. It's Morning Edition.
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0: It's Morning Edition from NPR News. I'm Steve Inskeep.
1: And I'm Michelle Martin. Good morning. With the start of the academic year, several schools in Georgia, Florida, and Colorado are testing out new safety devices, drones. They're designed to confront a school shooter before police arrive. The drones can deploy strobe lights, sirens, and pepper gel. They can break windows, and as a last resort, they can ram into a threat.
2: The drones live in boxes that look like air conditioning boxes up near the ceiling, similar to the sprinkler system.
1: That's Justin Marston. He's CEO of Mithril Defense, which makes the Campus Guardian Angel drone system for schools.
2: And they only come out when a teacher or member of staff has said that there's an imminent threat to life. And then they're flown by our elite drone pilots who are based in Austin under the direction of our tactical teams.
1: Marston says drones can move faster than a human officer on site can and take greater risks. And he says schools will provide his team with live security camera footage, which they'll use to support officers responding to the scene in real time.
2: And we talk to them through an earpiece so they know what they're walking into. And we want to degrade that shooter as much as possible to minimize the chance that an officer makes a mistake in the heat of the moment.
1: To help us assess this technology, we called Kenneth Trump. He's president of the consulting group National School Safety and Security Services. He has a doctorate in education and a long background in school security. And for the record, he's not related to the president. I asked Mr. Trump what he thinks of drones in schools.
3: It's well intended, but I'm concerned that it's not well thought out for a pre-K through 12 education system. The best school security systems walk the hallways, know the kids, and can make decisions in real time. The bottom line is schools are not battlefields.
1: What I really think I hear you saying is that relationships are actually the most important school safety device, the relationships between the kids and the adults and the kids and each other.
3: That's absolutely accurate. $1 million spent on technology won't compensate for weak supervision, a lack of connectedness and relationships with kids, limited support services for kids, or the inability to intervene directly on site to prevent an incident before it escalates to violence.
1: To that end, like a board member of a Colorado school that is implementing the drones told the Colorado Sun that they're meant to bridge that gap before the cops get there. What about that argument?
3: I understand the intention, but nothing beats the human on the front lines. A school resource officers in our schools, and there's no guarantee that this is going to work beyond demonstrations, and the potential unintended consequences are really too great.
1: Do you see a tendency on the part of schools to try to lean into technology as a solution to what you are identifying as relationship problems?
3: Absolutely. And that often results in target hardening. There's a role for some technology, and certainly. But what's happened now is this is an industry that's multi-billion with a B dollars a year. Administrators are bombarded with all this marketing of promises that many times are questionable. But if we had a solution, we wouldn't be having this conversation now, because this complex, wicked problem would have been solved decades ago.
1: That's Kenneth Trump of the consulting group National School Safety and Security Services. For his part, CEO Justin Marston notes that Campus Guardian Angel has been tested in joint exercises with a Texas school district and the FBI.
2: Whenever we've done a demonstration with law enforcement, every one of the officers who has seen this live would absolutely want drones as their wingmen.
1: And one day he sees potential for the drones to expand beyond schools, saying they can help, quote, anywhere there's a mass gathering, unquote. This is NPR News.
4: This is KSUT Public Radio. Regional news is next. The Southern Ute Indian Tribe is opposed to a proposed mining project in the La Plata Mountains for copper, silver, and other minerals. They're concerned about treaty rights, cultural resources, and water quality. KSUT's Clark Adamidas brings us the story.
5: Canadian-based Metallic Minerals is exploring a roughly 19-square-mile area within the Bruneau area. That's a 3.7 million-acre parcel of land that was taken from the Ute Bands under the Bruneau Agreement of 1874. That treaty was made in bad faith by the federal government to benefit mining interests, but it left the tribe with the right to hunt, fish, and gather on those lands. Metallic Minerals says no mining method has been selected and exploration remains in an early stage. CEO Greg Johnson says the company aims to minimize environmental impacts and will incorporate the tribe's concerns into future planning. The tribe says it opposes not only a future mine, but continued exploration that could lead to one. For KSUT News, I'm Clark Adamitis.
4: Nevada filed a lawsuit on Monday to block the Interior Department's new operating guidelines for the Colorado River. That's just 3 days after Interior Secretary Doug Burgum signed the plan, which imposes mandatory cuts for lower basin states and only voluntary ones for upper basin states. The Mountain West News Bureau's Yvette Fernandez explains that while Nevada's use is less than the other lower basin states, the long-term impact could be devastating.
6: While Nevada could withstand the initial proposed cuts, it's the long-term cuts that officials consider unrealistic. Nevada stands to have its water allocation cut by as much as 70% over the next decade, leaving Las Vegas and surrounding cities with less than 87,000 acre-feet per year. The Southern Nevada Water Authority's data in 2024 shows the metro area used less than 213,000 acre-feet. Speaking with constituents in Boulder City, which is situated between Lake Mead and Hoover Dam, Congresswoman Dina Titus says the long-term cuts would devastate the local economy.
7: Now, what's come out recently is that it's not 16%, it's not 28%. It could be up to 70% of cuts over the next 10 years. That would devastate us.
6: Titus says while lawsuits delay decisions, the deal was, quote, misleading. Arizona and California officials have not said if they plan to join the lawsuit. Yvette Fernandez, the Mountain West News Bureau.
4: Also from the Mountain West News Bureau, more U.S. forest lands could soon be open to ATVs and e-bikes. Hannah Merzbach has more on the Trump administration's latest attempt to increase motorized use on public lands.
8: For over two decades, motorized vehicles have only been allowed on national forest lands specifically designated for them. But Wyoming Wilderness Association's Peggy DePasquale says the Trump administration could flip that on its head.
9: Instead of closed unless designated, open, open unless designated, closed.
8: The administration says it's revising the long-standing travel management rule to increase access for motorized vehicles, e-bikes, and other mobility devices. Though DePasquale says the Forest Service's policy has never been about restricting access.
9: It's about making access sustainable and well understood by everybody.
8: She worries vehicles could damage habitats. This comes as the Trump administration is also repealing the roadless rule, which could mean more roads on national forests. For the Mountain West News Bureau and Wyoming Public Radio, I'm Hannah Merzbach.
4: The Supreme Court is allowing President Trump to move forward with an effort to restrict mail voting. For the Colorado Capital News Alliance, Kyle McKinnon reports on what the ruling could mean for Colorado ahead of midterms this November.
10: The court did not decide whether Trump's order is legal. It ruled the states that sued did not have the right to challenge it. The order limits Postal Service delivery of mail ballots to people on a federal voter list. Colorado Democrats passed a law during this year's legislative session to protect the state's election system from federal interference. State Representative Jenny Wilford of North Glen was one of its sponsors.
11: No election official in Colorado can hand over ballots or voting records to anybody outside of the legal process, so they can't hand over the information to a vendor, you know, a political operative, not a federal agency.
10: The new law also makes it nearly impossible for the federal government to challenge Coloradans' voter registration, and it requires counties to make mail ballots and drop boxes available earlier. More than 90% of Colorado voters cast mail ballots every election.
4: That was Kyle McKinnon reporting for the Colorado Capital News Alliance. Many people are receiving mail that's not for them. It might not be a mistake. Sometimes it's fraud. Lee Patterson has this feature story from Colorado on business filing scammers.
12: Jarrett Taylor lives on a quiet suburban street in Longmont.
13: How are you?
14: Hey, good. How are you?
12: With his wife and kids and three dogs.
14: Come on in.
12: This is also where several small businesses are located, at least according to the mail.
15: This is VervTech LLC, JJR Goods LLC, Dynamic Down LLC.
12: And more than a dozen letters from banks and credit card companies and catalogs from shipping companies have arrived over the past month.
15: Usually they just go straight into the recycling can. It's a little overwhelming at times.
12: Taylor first noticed the mail last summer, which is linked to several fraudulent businesses. According to documents filed with the Colorado Secretary of State's office, unknown people registered fake companies using Taylor's Longmont address.
15: I can't exactly tell what they want other than either to harass us or to try to get money out of us.
12: There's no way to know how many fake businesses are registered to Colorado addresses, but Taylor's is one of many. In a few high-profile examples, residents have discovered hundreds of businesses registered to homes and office buildings. Some of this is tied to much larger scams.
13: Fraudsters are finding all sorts of ways to trick people. A big one is they actually register a business, and they can point people to their registered business.
12: In May, Colorado's Attorney General, Phil Weiser, announced a slew of lawsuits targeting fraudulent Colorado companies involved in everything from cryptocurrency to romance scams, some of which originate in Asia. At the time, Weiser told 9 News that registering a fake business makes it seem more legitimate.
13: They'll have a website that will look real, and they may even use other people's voices from AI.
12: The problem of business fraud took off during the COVID-19 pandemic. In 2022, state lawmakers temporarily dropped the cost of registration down to $1 to support small businesses. But more business fraud followed. That same year, the state created a working group to address the problem.
14: They are created to victimize, they are created to steal, they are created to hide in the shadows.
12: Greg Wirch is a special agent with the U.S. Department of Homeland Security and was a working group member. Back then, during one of its meetings, he described registering a business in Colorado as easy, something that could be done, quote, for a buck here in Colorado in under 30 seconds.
14: Let's look at this and do something about it. This is a tremendous opportunity for us here in Colorado to make change for the better.
12: Since then, some security measures for business registration have been put in place. Meanwhile, complaints about fraud are growing each year. More than 11,000 have been filed since the complaint system was created in 2023. Colorado Secretary of State Jenna Griswold oversees the complaint system.
16: Honestly, we were expecting a lot fewer complaints to be filed.
12: Once the paperwork is reviewed, it goes over to the Attorney General's office for investigation. Then the business is marked as fraudulent in the Secretary of State's database.
16: So this program, I think, has been very much successful.
12: But going through the complaint process doesn't always make the problem go away. Jarrett Taylor of Longmont has reported the fraud at his address to the Secretary of State.
15: They sent a piece of mail that says we've marked these business accounts as fraudulent and they can't be used anymore.
12: He's also frozen his credit and changed all of his passwords. But the strange mail just keeps coming for those old businesses and new ones.
15: And that's kind of where we are. I just have to keep reporting them.
12: Taylor is trying to accept the situation, adding, this is just what life is now.
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In the background, Motown giving us a song called Having Fun. It's composed by John Jr. Battle River was before that with Straight One Kyson. Red Lake Singers give us a powwow song, White Clay for the People. Southern Cree with Grandma's Song. We also heard from Grey Horse, Dance for the Relatives. Bullhorn gave us an a cappella song called D.A. We had a veteran song by Little Otter. And we started this morning off with the Omaha Flag Song and Veteran Song. Time now is 8:32. Getting through this first hour of music here on Tribal Radio. Hope you're enjoying it so far. I was teasing yesterday. I was going to be singing Jolene this morning on the air. You all know I am not singing Jolene on the air this morning. I was just kidding. But I do appreciate the support. Hey, all those that made comments, all five of you, they always tease me. My kids tease me. You and your 10 followers. I said, I know. Leave me alone. Leave us alone, me and my 10 followers. But yeah, I will not be singing Jolene this morning. But I have been singing it walking around, but not on air. I will not be doing that. Let's see what else we got going on. Speaking of singing, the Southern Ute Fair is coming up here pretty soon in Ignacio. That'll be September the 11th, 12th, and 13th. The second weekend in September. It's always the second weekend in September. And with that, there will be the Native Resolution Youth Concert. It's going to be September 12th from 4 to 11. All ages are welcome. This is free admission, no drugs, no alcohol, free stuff, free swag. And the MC will be Dexter Dale. Again, it's at the Sky Ute Fairgrounds here in Ignacio. It's the 104th Annual Southern Ute Tribal Fair event. It's brought to you by the Southern Ute Cultural Preservation, Southern Ute Indian Tribe, Native Resolution Youth Concerts, co-sponsored and filmed by KSUT Tribal Media Center. And just a public notice that it will be filmed, so you know when you come, there will be a film crew there. They're archiving it for future purposes. This has been an ongoing event for the last 15 years, 16 years, and so it will be archived. So the Native Resolution Youth Concert, again, it's on Saturday evening. Some of the bands that will be there will be Dead Pioneers, The Sovereignty, Sacred Blood, Electricide, Seeing Lions Seamlessly, and I can't read the other one, but they do have a good group of bands coming in. If you like a mosh pit, there you go. That's going to be alternative music and just something for the kids to do if they're not, you know, they don't want to go watch the powwow. They're done playing football out in the field. They want to go over and get in a mosh pit. They have a lot of stuff there that's they'll be giving away. And it's a long evening of just music, so check it out. Robert Ortiz, who is the host of Resolution Radio Hour, you can catch that show here on Mondays at noon. He's been hosting and sponsoring this event every year for many, many years. Like I said, like 15 years, so check it out. It's pretty cool. And then Colton Ashley, he's going to be assembling he already has assembled a film crew, and they will be there, like I said, archiving and just capturing this year's event. So just so you know, that's happening. The fair is coming. It's going to be here in 2 weeks. Next weekend is White Mesa's Powwow and Bear Dance. For those of you who are like, what? Yes, it is coming around the corner. Our last Bear Dance of the season will be happening in White Mesa, Utah. Then we put the bear to sleep. Go to sleep, bear. Go to sleep. No. But yeah, we will be having that. I'm trying to see if I can find a little more information on that. Not unless they kick me off the... So things happening in Toyoak this weekend.
This has been an ongoing message here, but Public Works Emergency Hotline is 1-866-466-9763. August 26th, K-9 will be closed today. K-12 will be closed today. No staff are in the building. So if you have somebody in K-12, they are, well, I'm sure you know this already, but they are closed today. They have no staff in the building. That is in Toyoak at the Quiagut School. Ute Mountain Tribal Hunters and First Descendants, Colorado State, has given the Ute Mountain Bernot Wildlife Department leftover limited license, which will be used in Pinecrest. These vouchers will be given out on a first-come, first-served basis to hunters who did not draw out for the 2026 season. If you drew out last year, 2025, you are eligible to get one of these vouchers. All vouchers need to be used. After picking up your voucher, you have 2 weeks before the state hunt starts. You must show proof of tag purchases through virtual verification. Again, this is through the Bernot Wildlife Department, 970-993-0140. This is for Ute Mountain Tribal Hunters. 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Sign up in complete form at the Ute Mountain Ute Rec Center. 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They're going to have a ceramics by hand class. It's going to be at the Moan Youth Service. Intro to Ceramics, a three-part series class starting September 11th, 18th, and 25th, 1 p.m. to 3:30 p.m. at the Cortez Market Space. Cortez Maker Space. Can't read. Registration is limited to the first 10 students, ages 10 to 18. Register for entire series. Travel information, meet at the Moan Youth Center by 12 p.m. for transportation to Cortez, all sessions. And then I was looking for the White Mesa Bear Dance information, which is probably just further down on their page. They got a lot of stuff going on in Toyoak, so there's plenty of information. If you follow the Weemanooch Facebook page, they always have new information up and a lot of services that are announced on that page.

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All right, boys, we're ready to go.

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So I had mentioned earlier the information. I was making up stuff about the White Mesa events and Labor Day weekend for the Bear Dance. And lo and behold, Wainuch Smoke Signals had posted. And thank you so much for doing this, because I really do want to get information out about our tribal events. So let's see. Let me turn this sideways. Here is the agenda for the weekend. For the 2026 White Mesa Bear Dance, Labor Day weekend, September 4th through the 7th. They're going to start off with sunrise prayer and blessing on Friday, September 4th at 6 a.m. at the Bear Dance Corral. White Mesa Bear Dance chiefs this year are Jack Cansey Jr., Talis Cansey, Alden Ketchum, and Stanley Lehigh. Friday, September 4th, blessing of Bear Dance grounds. Bear Dance celebration begins at 10 a.m. Bear Dance all day contest. Powwow begins at Grand Entry at 7 p.m. And the powwow grounds are right next to the Bear Dance grounds. If you've never been that way, now you know. Saturday, all day, all night dance beginning at 10 a.m. They're going to have, also they have their Strong Warrior registration at 10 a.m. beside the softball field. Regular walk, obstacle run, kids obstacle, mud volleyball, parade. You can contact Anuch, Executive Director Dina Ute, 970-238-0596. And that begins at South Beaver Lane at 10 a.m., ends at the Bear Dance Grounds. Hand game tournament, registration's at 10 a.m., closes at 12:30 p.m. Tournament begins at 1 p.m., no Indian time. Can contact Curlin Dutchie, 970-238-0591. Contest Powell, Grand Entry, 1 p.m. and 7 p.m. Sunday, Bear Dance all day, also night dance, beginning at 10 a.m. Adult and Youth Horseshoe Tournament. 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Tournament at the White Mesa softball field starts at 5 p.m. Monday, which is the last day of the Bear Dance. They're going to dance all day beginning at 10 a.m., ending at sunset, feast at 12 p.m., located next to the powwow grounds. Concession information, you can contact the White Mesa Administration Office, 970-238-0591. For more information on events, call 970-238-0591, 238-6024, or 238-0707. That is the overall agenda. The powwow, here's information on that, will be the 4th and 5th. Grand entries again, 7 on Friday. Saturday, 1 p.m. and 7, host drums to be announced. Master of ceremony will be Margaret Arive of Ute Mountain Ute. Arena director, Farron Owl, Paiute Quichon of Winter Haven, California. Head dancer will be the Pageant Royalty Ute Mountain Ute Tribe. And then the sound will be by Reggie Lopez of the Ute Mountain Ute Tribe. They'll have Golden Age, men and women 50 plus. Combined men and women, 300, 200, 100. Adult men and women combined, 18 to 49. Oh, I'm in golden age now.
I am coming out of retirement. I just realized that. Combined traditional grass, jingle, fancy, 300, 200, 100. Teen boys, girls combined 13 to 17. Let's see, 150, 100, 75. Junior boys and junior girls 8 to 12. Combined men and women. Combined men and women 175. I don't think that's not what it's supposed to say. Tiny tots under 7 will be paid daily. Supper break 5 p.m. Saturday for all dancers. Let's see what else. Amenities, dry camping available, showers at the White Mesa Community Center. Powwow coordinator Dan Clark 970-508-0217. Margaret Arrive 970-560-6504. Not responsible for low-funded individuals, divorces, or thefts. All right, that's the powwow. What else? Horseshoe tournament. Again, that's starting at 5 p.m. on Sunday, September 6th. They always have a really good country western dance in White Mesa. And I always miss it. And every year I say, man, I should have stayed and went to the country. And they're like, oh, it was packed, or it was this and that. So the admission is $15. This is going to be on Saturday, I believe. It doesn't say on the... September 5th. Re-entry is $5. It's from 9 p.m. to 1 a.m. at the White Mesa Recreation Center, which is 13 miles south of Blanding, Utah. It's an alcohol and drug-free event. Again, it's a really good one. This year, the Dreamers, that's who's going to be providing the music for this year's Country Western Dance. Hand game tournament, first place is $2,500, second place is $2,000, third place is $1,000. Payout subject to change. Registration starts at 10 a.m. to 12:30 p.m. Again, no end-in time. Tournament will start sharp at 1 p.m. More information, contact Carlin Dutchie. Oh, let's see. There's a 3K obstacle challenge and kids mini challenge. It's going to be on Saturday. Oh, man, I lost it. Where'd it go? Just a lot of good things happening this weekend or next weekend. So get your stuff ready. If you're going to get in this obstacle challenge, it starts at 11:30 a.m. Strong youth, strong future. Pretty cool. It's a free event, and it's going to be held in conjunction with the White Mesa Bear Dance. All right, folks, that's the announcement. Sorry, I went a little overboard talking, but it's important stuff. It's the end of the year. It's White Mesa's community celebration. It's the Bear Dance. All those things all in once. So if you have time, go support the White Mesa community and all the events that they have scheduled for Labor Day weekend. All right, we're going to get back into more music. In the background, Black Lodge Singers with Iwasil, Cree Confederation with Taste of Red Bull. It's going to be coming up. Bear Creek, Blackfoot Confederacy, and Elk Soldier. This is Sheila and Ato bringing you your Wednesday edition of the Native Morning Show. Yep, all this talking is Sheila. There you go. So stay tuned. More music. All here on Tribal Radio.

Hello, this is Mike Sanders-Steven again with another Ute word for you this week. This word I give to you is tagasep. It is another word used in the game of hand game when the opposing pointer is guessing the other team that is hiding and he says, oh, tagasep. He is guessing the outside of the two hiders. This week's Ute word is tagasep.

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Yo, Fernando.

In the background, the Gentlemen's Club giving us English River. Before that was Sullivan and Day with Somebody New. Time now is 12 minutes past the 10 o'clock hour. 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Good morning to everyone. If you're just now tuning in, you missed a good 2 hours, hey. But you missed me singing Jolene. Jokes. I did not sing Jolene, but I meant to. Oh, I was just sad yesterday. We were standing up front of the building here. You know, of course, we're all just got out of a meeting, whatever was coming out. Didn't really know what was going on. And they're like, they're talking about someone who had passed. And I was like, oh, my goodness. Like talking like somebody that we knew. I'm like, who passed away? And they're all Dolly Parton. I'm like, no way. For reals, no way was what came out of my mouth. Because, you know, we all grew up with some Dolly Parton in our life, whether it was through movies or music or advocacy or Dollywood, her cake mixes, her products out and about, you know, just you've seen Dolly Parton in many different places in our lives growing up. So I was like, no way. And it sort of felt like, you know, when an icon passes, and she truly is an icon and a voice for many different groups, when an icon passes, it sort of hits different. And so, you know, when Michael Jackson passed or Ray Charles passed, you know, Prince, it was just a whole feeling. And I'm like, wow. So, of course, last night, I know I'm telling you way too much, but of course last night I went home and watched Steel Magnolias, and then everybody's all posting like, I'm watching 9 to 5 tonight, or, you know, I'm watching whatever, or Islands in the Stream, I think was one of the most played songs yesterday. So just in the moment and like just spending time thinking about that. An icon leaving, especially a female icon, you know, same thing when Etta James left, or just huge voices in the world from amazing people who did amazing things, you know, Aretha Franklin, just the things that they did besides sing. Anyways, I know, going on about a lady I never met, but she truly touched many lives. So if you're taking the day off for Dolly Parton today, I get it. I understand. So that's fine. You're taking some leave off. I get it. I totally get it. I would have too. Jokes. But in the background, we got Daryl Paskeman. Stay tuned for some Randy Paskeman. I do have an announcement, though. Southern Education Department is having their open house tonight. It's for Southern Ute, First Descendant, JOM, pre-K to college students, and families are welcome. It starts tonight, 5 p.m. to 7 p.m., Southern Education Department, 330 Burns Avenue here in Ignacio. For more information, you contact Kaylin LeClaire. They're going to have dinner and a scavenger hunt and door prizes. Now, this is what I got to say about dinner. Get there early. They were out of food last year. We went last year, and there was nothing left. They had a caterer bring stuff in, but there was no food when we got there, and we didn't get there super late either. So just letting you know, if you're there for the feed, get there early. Line up at 4:30. Jokes. They're gonna be like, dang it, Sheila, you had people coming down here at 4:30 standing outside the building waiting for food. Were you? That's what we do. I was telling somebody that the other day. They're all, oh no, I'm not gonna go to that, you know. I was like, they have free food. And they're all, no, I'm not going. I'm like, oh, that's not very Ute of you. Like, we go for free food. That's what we do. I've said this in the past too. I schedule my week around what feed's happening where. So tonight, open house for the Southern Education Department. And of course, I'm just teasing, but you know, get on over there, get your information regarding what they do
for the Southern New Education through the Southern New Education Department for your students. I know they have tutoring for high school students. That's just started out, which is really cool, especially, you know, we tend to give a lot to our elementary and middle school students. Then when they get into high school, it's like, well, you know, let them figure it out. But before they have to figure it out, get them into tutoring. Even if they don't need the tutoring, it's always helpful. If they got a little extra time, make sure they're doing schoolwork. That's just me giving my opinion, my personal opinion. School's always important. So again, call Kaylin LeClaire, 970-563-0235 about the open house if you have any questions. What else we got going on? Well, Southern Ute Fair is coming up. That'll be happening second weekend in July. Second weekend in September. Where am I at? I'm always giving the wrong day, date, name. Yeah, there's just a lot coming up to happen here. Bear Dance in White Mesa next weekend. I gave information about that earlier. Let's see. Southern Ute Construction Services is currently experiencing network issues. Does not have phone, email, or internet service at this time. Hey, so if you need to contact anybody, call Danny Abeda, CSD Division Head, 970-553-9268. I repeat, they are having network issues down at Construction Services. Therefore, their phones are not working. The Pinot Nooch Market is open this morning, 11 a.m. to 2 p.m. Mystical Treats, CNS Creations, Herbie Family Farms, MJ Ranch, just to name a few. And as always, they will have Crazy Coop and Fishy Bear Burger Stand. That's today at the Casino South parking lot. Southern Elder Service Program would like to share their September activities list with you. 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September 1st, they have Movie Day in Durango. 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That's Memorial or Labor Day. 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Van departs Elder Services at 8 a.m. September 22nd, Treasure Falls. Van will depart at 9 a.m. September 29th, Mesa Verde. Van will depart Elder Services at 9 a.m. Lunch will be provided. You can call Elder Services at 970-563-2309 to have your name added to the list. All right. Halloween co-ed softball tournament. The bats aren't the only things flying this Halloween. Gather your ghouls, witches, zombies, and superheroes for a frightfully fun day of softball competition. It's going to be on October 31st at 8 a.m. at the Patrick Silva Memorial Field. First team registered. There's a $300 entry fee. 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That makes it even better. You can contact Aaron at 563-2667. Registration deadline is October 23rd. Let's see. Northridge Sewer Improvement Project. That is still going on. Let's see. August 24th is when the Northridge Sewer Main Improvement Project is underway near the Pinot Nooch Travel Center. Oh, that's what we have going on in front of the building here, right on. That's in the area of Ignacio. Staff and visitors may experience intermittent traffic disruptions in and around the Red Willow and Growth Fund building. 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If you have any questions, contact Julian Baker, 970-563-5515. 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Or Kevin's Dandifer, 563-5507. They thank you for your cooperation and understanding as they complete this important infrastructure improvement project. And then
The Southern Ute Digital Equity Program. Why can I not read today? Southern Ute Digital Equity Program is gathering input for Canva training opportunities and intro to computers for elders. Your feedback will help them plan training topics, schedules, and resources that best meet the community needs. They do have a link for the survey, or you can contact, let's see. No, they have QR codes. They have QR codes. Oh, wait. I just lost the flyer. Well, with that going on, that's a good thing. So if you know what Canva is, you can create flyers on there. You can create invitations, photos, banners, posters, all sorts of things. Like I've used Canva for like big banners, the vinyl banners. So rather than ordering it from a printer, you put the Canva, you put all the information in Canva, you can do it in there, design it how you want it, put pictures, whatever you want, and then you send it to Canva and they print it and send it back to you, they mail it back to you. You just pick the sizes you want. So that's actually a pretty cool class. You can call 563-5555 for more information if you want to do the survey or if you want to sign up for Canva training survey. Oh, and this is important. Okay, this will be my last announcement. The Southern Ute Cultural Center and Museum's large classroom will be unavailable for rentals beginning Monday, August 31st through Wednesday, September 30th for the Southern Ute Tribal Fair exhibits and annual maintenance. All large classroom rentals will resume on Thursday, October 1st. They apologize for any inconvenience this may cause. If you have any questions about the large classroom availability, please contact Business Manager Samantha Mays at 563-2982 or email smays@southernute-nsn.gov. All right. 49 songs in the background. That's going to get us to 10:30. Stay tuned for the most music I got all day. We're having a round dance set this morning, so stay tuned for that. 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

0: Now that new work requirements are in place, enrollments for subsidized federal food distribution has plummeted across the country. In Arizona, home to 22 tribes, SNAP enrollment is cut in half. Are the changes rooting out waste, or are Native people going hungry? We'll get a status check on SNAP changes coming up on the next Native America Calling.
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0: All right, folks, we're getting close to the end of the show here. I know we're switching around between round dance and live recordings. Those were from Shakopee Wachipi 2026. In that round of contest singing that was there. In the background, Eugene Alexis, drum song of the First Nations. We also heard from Robert Gladue and Bess Bros, Black Eagle with Pecos Journey. My phone keeps trying to whistle at me. Hey. I know it's been quite the morning. It is Wednesday. We're halfway through this week. Next weekend is going to be a long weekend, and it's going to be Bear Dance in White Mesa. It's always a nice, like, chill bear dance over there. It's out in, you know, out in White Mesa, and just, it's really like, I can't describe the feeling, but it's just chill. Like, everybody's there visiting, there's dancing, there's more visiting. I've never made it for the powwow over there. I've always made it for, like, the evening dances. So, if you're headed over, safe travels. Make sure you take a lot of water. I know you hear that all the time. These little princesses tell us to stay hydrated all the time. So this big princess is going to tell you, stay hydrated over there. It's going to be hot. It'll definitely be hot. But that's part of it. All right. So we're going to be getting into our next program here. National Native News, Native America Calling will be coming up here at 11 o'clock. So the way our boards are set up in here, you got to really reach to get to the other computer. And that's what I'm doing right now. So for those of you who are listening, thank you for joining me this morning. It's much appreciated. For those of you who are just tuning in for National Native News and Native America Calling, that's fine too. It's always good stuff on there. 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
1: Welcome to Native America Calling. I'm Sean Spruce. Millions of people across the country are starting to lose access to food assistance because of new federal cuts, along with states' reactions to those cuts. Arizona, home to 22 federally recognized tribes, saw its food assistance enrollment drop by half. Most other states won't see the consequences of the cuts until after the coming election. We'll hear how tribes are working to keep access to food for their citizens most in need. That's after the news.

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3: This is Our Living Lands, and I'm Jill Freitas. The Indigenous perspective on the Colorado River is often overlooked. Jimmy Romo, an Indigenous affairs reporter for KNPR in Las Vegas, has been covering what is at stake for tribes as water levels continue to decline. Our Living Lands producer Daniel Spalding spoke to Romo about his reporting.
4: So you were recently on the Fort Mojave Reservation and saw their irrigation pumps. Can you describe what that was all like?
5: So for the Fort Mojave Reservation, it's located within three states, Arizona, California, and Nevada. And it's kind of like a checkerboard, farmlands scattered around. And Chairman Timothy Williams drove me around in his truck to see that farmland, that checkerboard, that and how that agriculture really, you know, pays for those services on the tribe. And he showed us the pump on this really humid and hot day. But the pumps are housed in these large metal gates just along the river on that Arizona side. And it's like right along this rock line that the chairman had pointed out. He's like, if it goes any lower, there's just no more water that can be pumped. And just on the other side is the California side, where the chairman pointed out that there are these million-dollar homes while the tribe is trying to maintain itself with these super low water levels. And there's a lot of recreation that goes on the river, boats and jet skis.
4: And your story talked about the deep connection that the Fort Mojave people have with the river. Can you tell us a little bit about what you heard about that?
5: Absolutely. The Fort Mojave are the Pipa Makav, people who live by the river. They've been protecting the river since the start of time. And Colleen Neolich Garcia, a tribal member and now recently titled an elder, shared with me this clip.
6: And at that time, years ago, the Colorado River was immense. It was large. It just flowed in the valley all the way from up north all the way down south. And with that water, it gave us life.
5: She also shared that it's not just, you know, cultural and a big economic driver. It's also, you know, when they were growing up, that was where to go, where to hang out. They'd swim across the river back and forth. But now, with how the river looks now, they just can't do that. The kids aren't doing that anymore.
4: And there's a lot of concern across the West about the conditions on the river. What are you hearing from Indigenous folks about how they are feeling?
5: They're very concerned. I can't speak for all 30 tribes that are along the river, but from the perspective of Fort Mojave, the levels are really low. When I was out there, that rock line was only a few feet from, not being able to pump water to their agriculture irrigators, right? So if they're not able to pump water for agriculture, there is no agriculture for them. And it's a different perspective for all 30 tribes. But when I spoke to Jay Weiner, he's a water attorney for the Kitsan Indian tribe, who's also along the river. When he saw that new resolution, the new rulings for the river, it was really disappointing. And it's also the factor that, we have these negotiations to how to conserve the river, but tribes aren't a part of that conversation, even though they hold about a third of that water.
4: And there's a lot of coverage of the Colorado River out there. What do you think is often missed or misunderstood about tribes and their relationship with the river?
5: One of the biggest misconceptions is that tribes do have water rights. So I think that's a big thing that we're missing sometimes in the conversation about the Colorado River, is that tribes have water rights, and all 30 tribes amount to about a third of that water. But still, tribes are not at the negotiating table for these conservation efforts.
4: And you've also reported on other tribes and how they are using their water allocations and responding to the drought. Can you tell us more about what you've learned?
5: What I've learned is that tribes are very innovative with how they're using their water, right? An example is the Fort Mojave tribe uses it for agriculture. And even like the Las Vegas Paiute tribe, they have the Snow Mountain Reservation outside of Las Vegas, where they have three golf courses. They also have a cannabis growing facility, and they also have housing, right? So it's been very interesting to see how tribes are wanting to use that water and just how they're going to use it for their people. So even though they're not at the negotiating tables, like a state is, they're still finding ways to react to what comes down on them and make the best out of that situation.
3: 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I'm Jill Freitas for Our Living Lands, a collaboration of Kiwanis Broadcast Corporation, Native Public Media, and the Mountain West News Bureau.
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I love that glitch on the outro. From Saskatoon, that was Dead Ex-Girlfriends with Not The One. And as you just heard, with Beta Boyer on vocals, Gabrielle Giroux on guitar, Sienna Rose on drums, and Cairo Don on bass, they're bringing back the thunder and snarl of 90s grunge and indigenizing it. This is Reclaimed. I'm Jared Martineau, and today you'll hear the crunch of indigenous punk, the howl of the native blues, and the country in Indian country. But first up is one of my favorite tracks from Wagon Burner. That's the aptly named and incendiary title from the band Dead Pioneers. And on this one, they're joined on vocals by British punk legend Jason Williamson, lead singer of the band Sleaford Mods. It mixes native post-punk with strident spoken word, and the results are just deadly. This is The Worst Among Us on Reclaimed.

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3: Wide. My name is Misha Louie, and my band is Misha and the Spanx. 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

fiery song that betrays its title, or at least shows you its hidden underside. That was Shkwebmuk Rocker's Misha and the Spanx with Smiling. And I love how high contrast it is. Like Misha sings in that one, I keep on smiling, just keep on smiling. But what about what's happening to me? What about how this feels? I'm Jared Martineau, you're tuned into Reclaimed. Next, I want to take you to the wild corners of the West Coast in British Columbia, to Campbell River, to Kingcom Inlet, and all the way out to Alert Bay. That's where Garrett T. Willie grew up, and where his grandfather ran a pool hall and restaurant called Bill's Cafe. Garrett spent a lot of time there in his early years, and his latest album is a tribute to Bill's Cafe and how the rock and stomp and blues that powers his sound connects the ghosts of family to the fire of the future. Here he is with Hypnotist on Reclaimed.

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1: Kia ora, my name is Tainui Stevens. I'm a Maori.
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0: Reclaimed.

A song to dance beneath the stars, leave your heart on the trap line and feel the wind blowing through the jack pines. That thrilling tune was Chipayuk Stomp from Cream AT musician BB Buckskin. And she says that song just appeared. She was in studio for a session, and an hour before she was supposed to record an entirely different song, Chipayuk Stomp was channeled out of thin air from a place where the northern boot stomp of the prairie muskeg meets the Delta blues. I'm Jared Martineau. This is Reclaimed, your home for Indigenous sounds here on CBC. You can find us across Turtle Island on SiriusXM and Native Voice One. For many artists with mixed identities, that mixture can cause feelings of unrest and ambivalence. In some spaces, you can feel like you're right there, part of the action, and in others, you can feel like you're never enough, like you're on the outside looking in. But the desire for belonging remains. That's the energy and experience Métis musician Amanda Rayomme channels on this song, and it asks the question directly. She's not quite an Indian girl, she's not quite a white girl either. Her heart beats in both worlds. What are we gonna do about her?

repping the Siksika Nation in Treaty 7, that one was from Echoes, led by brother and sister duo Hudson and Lexington Manyheads. You heard Last Time. Echoes are finding their own voices more and more, but like their name implies, it's also about continuity. The way they tell it, Echoes channels generations of musical spirit going right back to the songs and teachings of their grandfather, Matthew Manyheads. He was also a musician, and his legacy continues to echo through every lyric, chord, and rhythm they create. What a beautiful tribute. I'm Jared Martineau. This is Reclaimed on CBC Music and Radio. You can listen live from anywhere. Just head to the CBC Listen app and click the local tab. Genevieve Fisher reps the Chippewas of the Thames First Nation in Ontario, and after a short break from the music scene to become a mom and grow her family, she's back with new music. And on this song, she sounds more energized and self-assured than ever, bringing big country energy to all of Indian country. Here's Genevieve Fisher with Exit Signs.

Country music continues to power so much indigenous expression, and Shawnee Kish has fallen hard for the sound. You just heard one of her latest, a tune called Hold Me. It reckons with adversity and uncertainty, and Shawnee wrote it for those times when you're feeling overwhelmed by too many thoughts and too many things going on, when you need someone to be your calm in the storm. And it pays tribute to that one special person in your life that you can rely on when the world feels too much to carry. I'm Jared Martineau. This is Reclaimed on CBC Music and Radio. Next, I want to bring you to Northern BC and Tsimshian territory. That's where Will Oksbatska Galau, also known as Jeremy Paul, is from. And I'm going to play you something from his project Gamksamoan. They just dropped their debut album, and it's sung entirely in the Somaliuk language. This song is an epic rocker dedicated to that most delicious of sweet and sour fruit trees, molks, the Pacific crabapple. And stay with this one. It starts out as a slow-burning instrumental, but halfway through it switches speed, amps up the energy, and then the lyrics come in swinging. Here's Gamksamoan on Reclaimed.

an epic tribute to the tart and tiny, delicious Pacific crab apple that was Gumk Samoan with Molks. I'm Jared Martineau. This is Reclaimed on CBC Music and Radio. You can listen to this episode again and all our past shows. Just head to cbcmusic.ca/reclaimed. From northern BC, let's head east now to Wabanaki Territory in New Brunswick. That's where you'll find Mi'kmaw and Wolastoq band The Hello Crows. They were the first group signed to the only Indigenous record label in Atlantic Canada, Castle Records, that was started by someone you might know as a guest host on this very show, Tristan Grant. The Hello Crows dropped their debut album last year, and they say while writing the record you're about to hear, we often found ourselves sharing stories that carried a lot of weight. And whether that was talking about the political climate or past trauma, they say the room could become pretty tense. So they wrote this song as a pendulum swing in the other direction, and it feels like an opening to let the light in, so you can feel free enough to be vulnerable with the person you

0: From Tahlequah, Oklahoma, you just heard Crater, a beautiful song from Cherokee singer Blaine Bailey. And if you like that song, spend some time with his excellent album, Indian Country. It's full of songs and stories that are deeply rooted in Kutsua Cherokee culture. He says, "I'm thankful that I was able to grow up in the woods and live on the Cherokee Nation Reservation. And this album is me showing my appreciation that I've been able to learn and practice my culture." For Blaine, Indian Country isn't a metaphor. It's a living connection. I'm Jared Martineau. This is Reclaimed, and I hope you've enjoyed the music today. Drop me a line to let me know. Reclaimed at cbc.ca is our email. 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Our show is produced by Travis Pereira, Spiros Georgiou, Lauren Hancock, Judith Lynch, and me. Join me again next week for more songs and sounds from across the Indigenous world. I'll see you then. Hi, hi, McGwich, and Masi Cho for listening.
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0: One of indie rock's most shape-shifting vocalists is none other than Katrina Ford. She's known for collaborating with the likes of TV on the Radio, Foals, Future Islands, and Uncle. They call her when they need impact. It's also fun to point out that her career began in a Chicago art punk band. You might recall that before Celebration, she fronted Jax. That's going back to the 1990s as well. In fact, that's where she met her lifelong collaborator, Sean Antonitis. That was her transcending Today on the Mainstream. I'm Brett Mabey, and I'm excited for you to join for this hour's listening. We're going to have a little bit of blues, a little bit of classical even, peppered throughout some of this art pop and eclectic sounds of the mainstream. I don't know, I'm just looking through the playlist. There are a lot of different flavors this hour, including some Bootsy Collins and Billy Sheen and their tribute to the late great Bernie Worrell. Also Irma with one of her late 2025 singles that she put an orchestral version out of earlier this year, a month or two ago, I do believe. We'll also hear from Justice and Tame Impala, but right now, it is Jeremiah Johnson, Whitney Shea, and Ryan Perry. You might recall that Jeremiah Johnson is a three-time Houston Regional Blues Challenge winner between 2004 and 26. He's also the winner of the St. Louis Blues Society International Blues Challenge. And those are just a few of his accolades. He's also one of the few modern blues artists with multiple Billboard Top 10 releases. So without further ado, enjoy this track from the Blues Caravan 2020 album. It's Let's Work Together on the Mainstream.
1: From Mississippi, Mr. Ryan Perry. Fish Bass.
2: How y'all doing tonight? All right. Do you like the blues?
3: Yeah.
2: I said, do you like the blues?
3: Yeah.
2: All right. Well, we're gonna have some fun then.

0: hands right now. All right. Well, ladies and gentlemen, it's my pleasure to introduce, once again, from St. Louis, Mr. Jeremiah Johnson.
1: From Mississippi, ladies and gentlemen, Mr. Ryan Perry. Ryan Perry.
2: From Sunnyside, San Diego, California, Miss Whitney Shea.
0: All right. Well, I think these people came here to hear some music. So let's give it to them. Are you ready?

0: Dankeschön. All right. Well, we're going to leave it over to my friend, Mr. Ryan Perry, for some great music. So hang out, y'all.
1: Thank y'all so much.

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0: Eddie, Billy, Tiki, Tao, and you. Don't forget Grady, Shida, Boogie, Glenn, Bigfoot Braley, and George. And then there's Bernie. As you know, he's the key to the P. Parliament Funkadelic.
1: Hey, this is Russell Wallace, and you are with Native Voice One with Brett Mabee.

the Altons in waiting from Heartache in Room 14 on the mainstream. It was also Bootsy Collins and Billy Sheen teaming up for Bernie in the Sky from Bootsy's newest album, Metal Health. And again, rewinding to the 2021 Blues Caravan 2020 live album, that was Jeremiah Johnson, Whitney Shea, and Ryan Perry's Let's Work Together. A great reminder, particularly in these trying times. I'm Brett Mabee, and if you're a singer-songwriter, you're welcome to get your great tracks in for consideration by emailing them to me or sending them physically to Brett Mabee, Turtle Island Tunes Full Moon Radio, P.O. Box 252, Salamanca, New York, 14779. There are a lot of great reasons to use that address as well. I love getting letters, and I love hearing your experiences falling in love with music. In fact, I was thinking about it recently. You know how great it is that we can attach memories to music, and there are particular songs that I hear in the rotation here on the mainstream that take me back to the beginning days of the show and some of the music that helped me to get through that trying time as well. So as we get back into the music, and speaking of which, we'll be hearing one from Sarah Jarosz. Later on, it's Tatiana Jane, one from Half Moon Run. And right now, the Albuquerque-based First Floor Highway with a track from their Under the Sun album. Turn it up with Don't You Go and Don't You Go. We have a lot more time today on the mainstream.

As we get back into this hour of listening, a shout out to my friends on KTXT 88.1 FM in and around Lubbock, Texas. It's good to have you here. And should you have to step away from listening on your favorite local airwaves, always get caught back up with the digital archive at mainstreamradio.net. It is just a quick and easy way to stay up to date with the many projects associated with Turtle Island Tunes Full Moon Radio LLC. In addition to the mainstream, you can see recent editions of Gyno, in addition to the Full Moon Radio itself, and some collaborations that are in various stages of work. So I look forward to hearing from you there. If you have an idea, feel free to shoot it over to me and let's stay in touch as well. In the remainder of our time is Lakota TikTok sensation Stella Standing Bear, who's even been making some dents in the Billboard charts. Right now, it's an artist who became a global hit because of Google. You might recall that in the early Google Chrome ads, they were blasting Irma's I Know all over the place, and that helped to instantly accelerate her career. And it even helped her debut album Letter to the Lord go platinum after that exposure. She's also one of the earliest crowdfunding success stories in Europe. Enjoy her orchestral version of Black Sun during this hour on the mainstream.

0: Je l'ai tout fait la suite, deviens brutal. Deviens brutal. Deviens brutal. Deviens brutal.
1: Tatiana Jane in Brutal today on the mainstream. We also heard Stella Standing Bear, Georgia Smith and WizKid, and an orchestral version of Irma's most excellent late 2025 single Black Sun. I can't wait to join up together for some fun listening, and as always, you're welcome to tune in sooner than later. Check those listings for the next time you can dial in on the AM/FM frequencies. I have a love for old school radio, and there's a good chance you already know that, but I mean it. There's something about the convergence and the magic of it all. The right time, the right place, the right people, and the right music, and that's exactly why I love what I get to do with you every day of the week. Earlier, I was talking about memories that get attached to songs, and Half Moon Run's You Can Let Go is exactly the case for me. It takes me right back to the earliest days of the mainstream and all the stress that went into building this from the ground up. I couldn't have done it without the help of my friends and colleagues at Native Voice One. But you know, when I look back, it's amazing that we're still here. More than 3 years later, this one takes me right back. It's Half Moon Run, and You Can Let Go from Salt today on the mainstream.

Good afternoon. This is Barrel House Blues. I'm Rob Rawls, host of Barrel House Blues, every Wednesday afternoon right here on KSUT Tribal Radio. Over the past century, there have been dozens of legendary blues artists recording hundreds of classic blues songs. Many of those songs have been reimagined successfully by contemporary blues artists. And we're going to check out some of those great covers today on Barrel House Blues, beginning with a couple of Sleepy John Estes songs. Sleepy John Estes first recorded Diving Duck Blues in 1929, and today it's become a blues classic. Let's check out this cover from Keb Mo and Taj Mahal from their 2017 album Taj Mo.

British guitarist Andy Fairweather Lowe wrapping up that set with his live cover of a Junior Parker classic, Mystery Train. There aren't that many blues saxophone players, but Jimmy Carpenter is one. We heard Jimmy Carpenter covering Junior Walker, Shotgun. Annika Chambers did 2-Bit Texas Town, began the set with two Sleepy John Estes tunes, Dion covering Drop Down Mama, and Keb Mo and Taj Mahal covering Diving Duck Blues. And this is Barrel House Blues. Thanks for joining us. We're checking out some great covers of some classic blues songs. Let's start the set with Junior Wells and Buddy Guy covering T-Bone Walker. The song is T-Bone Shuffle, first recorded by T-Bone Walker in Los Angeles, 1946.

Coke Hotel is in town. I got a dollar and a quarter, and I'm just ready.

the Heritage Blues Orchestra wrapping up that set with Don't Let Nobody Drag You Down, the classic civil rights song. Johnny Winter before that covering Bobby Blue Bland, Further Up the Road. Omar Dykes and the Howlers covered Howlin' Wolf, Highway 49. Coco Taylor did a live cover of Let the Good Times Roll. Junior Wells and Buddy Guy began the set covering T-Bone Walker, the T-Bone Shuffle. This is Barrel House Blues, one more set to go, taking us up to the top of the hour. We're tracking down some great covers of some classic blues songs. Here's the late, great Canadian bluesman Jeff Healey covering Big Joe Turner, Shake, Rattle, and Roll.

In 1984, Robert Plant brought together Jimmy Page, Jeff Beck, and friends for a one-off that called themselves the Honey Drippers. We wrapped up the hour with a cut from that 1984 album, a Roy Brown cover, Rockin' at Midnight. This is Barrel House Blues. Thanks for joining us. I'm Rob Rawls, host of Barrel House Blues every Wednesday, right here on KSUT Tribal Radio. 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We're doing a show I call Great Covers of Classic Blues Songs. Over the past century, there have been hundreds of classic blues songs recorded by dozens of legendary blues artists. In recent times, many of those classic blues songs have been reimagined by contemporary musicians. Let's start the hour with the Allman Brothers covering Elmore James' One Way Out, recorded live at Fillmore East in 1971.

Big Lou Johnson wrapping up that set, covering a B.B. King classic, Rock Me Baby. Ike and Tina Turner before that, covering A Fool in Love. Jennifer Magnus, hitting on Nothing, from her 2025 album, Back to Me. We heard the Kenny Wayne Shepherd Band covering Born Under a Bad Sign with some help from Keb Moe. Began the set with the Allman Brothers covering Elmore James, One Way Out. This is Barrel House Blues. Thanks for joining us. We're doing great covers of classic blues songs. Let's start this next set with the veteran British blues band, the Cinelli Brothers, covering Willie Dixon. The song is called Backdoor Man.

like real. When in the morning the rooster crows, something tells me that I've got to go. I'm the back door man.

Grace Potter wrapping up that set, covering an Etta James classic, I'd Rather Go Blind. Mikey Jr. before that, Eyesight to the Blind, a Sonny Boy Williamson classic. Vonja Sky, Bernard Allison, and Mike Zito covered a Luther Allison classic, Low Down and Dirty. We heard Marsha Ball, Angela Straley, and Luann Barton covering Good Rockin' Daddy. Began the set with the London blues band the Cinelli Brothers doing Backdoor Man. This is Barrel House Blues, one more set to go, taking us up to 4 o'clock and all things considered. Let's start this last set with the International Playing for Change Orchestra covering a blues classic, Down by the Riverside. I'm going.

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1: In my On the next Fresh Air, we remember Dolly Parton, who has died at the age of 80. 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
1: 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Good afternoon, you're listening to All Things Considered on Tribal Radio and Four Corners Public Radio. Next, our regional news break. The Southern Ute Indian Tribe is opposing a proposed mining project in the La Plata Mountains for copper, silver, and other minerals. They're concerned about treaty rights, cultural resources, and water quality. KSUT's Clark Adamitis has more.
2: Canadian-based Metallic Minerals is exploring a roughly 19-square-mile area within the Bruno area. That's a 3.7 million-acre parcel of land that was taken from the Ute bands under the Bruno Agreement of 1874. That treaty was made in bad faith by the federal government to benefit mining interests, but it left the tribe with the right to hunt, fish, and gather on those lands. Metallic Minerals says no mining method has been selected and exploration remains in an early stage. CEO Greg Johnson says the company aims to minimize environmental impacts and will incorporate the tribe's concerns into future planning. The tribe says it opposes not only a future mine, but continued exploration that could lead to one. For KSUT News, I'm Clark Adamitis.
1: Nevada filed a lawsuit Monday to block the Interior Department's new operating guidelines for the Colorado River. Just 3 days after Interior Secretary Doug Burgum signed the plan, which imposes mandatory cuts for lower basin states and only voluntary ones for upper basin states. The Mountain West News Bureau's Yvette Fernandez explains that while Nevada's use is less than other lower basin states, the long-term impact could be devastating.
3: While Nevada could withstand the initial proposed cuts, it's the long-term cuts that officials consider unrealistic. Nevada stands to have its water allocation cut by as much as 70% over the next decade, leaving Las Vegas and surrounding cities with less than 87,000 acre-feet per year. The Southern Nevada Water Authority's data in 2024 shows the metro area used less than 213,000 acre-feet. Speaking with constituents in Boulder City, which is situated between Lake Mead and Hoover Dam, Congresswoman Dina Titus says the long-term cuts would devastate the local economy.
4: Now, what's come out recently is that it's not 16%, it's not 28%. It could be up to 70% of cuts over the next 10 years. That would devastate us.
3: Titus says while lawsuits delay decisions, the deal was, quote, misleading. Arizona and California officials have not said if they plan to join the lawsuit. Yvette Fernandez, the Mountain West News Bureau.
1: More U.S. forest lands could soon be open to ATVs and e-bikes. The Mountain West News Bureau's Hannah Merzbach has more on the Trump administration's latest attempt to increase motorized use on public lands.
5: For over two decades, motorized vehicles have only been allowed on national forest lands specifically designated for them. But Wyoming Wilderness Association's Peggy DePasquale says the Trump administration could flip that on its head.
6: Instead of closed unless designated open, open unless designated closed.
5: The administration says it's revising the long-standing travel management rule to increase access for motorized vehicles, e-bikes, and other mobility devices. Though DePasquale says the Forest Service's policy has never been about restricting access.
6: It's about making access sustainable and well understood by everybody.
5: She worries vehicles could damage habitats. This comes as the Trump administration is also repealing the roadless rule, which could mean more roads on national forests. For the Mountain West News Bureau and Wyoming Public Radio, I'm Hannah Merzbach.
1: The Supreme Court is allowing President Trump to move forward with an effort to restrict mail voting. For the Colorado Capital News Alliance, Kyle McKinnon reports on what the ruling could mean for Colorado ahead of the midterms in November.
7: The court did not decide whether Trump's order is legal. It ruled the states that sued did not have the right to challenge it. The order limits Postal Service delivery of mail ballots to people on a federal voter list. Colorado Democrats passed a law during this year's legislative session to protect the state's election system from federal interference. State Representative Jenny Wilford of North Glen was one of its sponsors.
8: No election official in Colorado can hand over ballots or voting records to to anybody outside of the legal process. So they can't hand over the information to a vendor, you know, a political operative, not a federal agency.
7: The new law also makes it nearly impossible for the federal government to challenge Coloradans' voter registration, and it requires counties to make mail ballots and drop boxes available earlier. More than 90% of Colorado voters cast mail ballots every election.
1: That was Kyle McKinnon for the Colorado Capital News Alliance. 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
0: This is All Things Considered from NPR News. I'm Adrian Florido in Washington.
11: And I'm Elsa Chang in Culver City, California. Meta, the social media company, has agreed to settle with the states that sued it. Now, the states allege that Meta deliberately designed social media platforms to be addictive for minors. The proposed settlement requires Meta to pay the states up to $17 billion over 10 years and to make some key changes to both Facebook and Instagram to make the platforms safer for kids. Here to tell us more is NPR Health Correspondent Ritu Chatterjee. Hi, Ritu.
12: Hey, Elsa.
11: Okay, so what are these specific changes that Meta will have to make for younger users?
12: So the list of changes is, in fact, substantial. They include setting up a default daily time limit of 2 hours for users under 18. Wow. And those restrictions can only be lifted by a parent. There will be a default nighttime block between 10 p.m. and 6 a.m. There will be a block on notifications for minors during the nighttime and during school hours, so 8 a.m. to 3 p.m. during the school year. There will also be a ban on showing minors how many likes or reactions they have to their posts.
11: Wow, these seems like pretty sweeping mm-hmm. changes, right? How are advocates and researchers reacting to this news?
12: Pretty positively. Here's Julie Shelfour. She's a former journalist who founded a grassroots organization called Mothers Against Media Addiction.
13: It was certainly great news to wake up to this morning, and it's an important victory in our fight to hold big tech accountable. Meta agreeing to this settlement further shows what was made crystal clear in the other recent trials, which is that the company intentionally designs their algorithms to addict our children.
12: And in doing so, she says that they contributed to the youth mental health crisis in this country. Now, I should add that Meta has denied the allegations brought by the states and chose to settle the case.
11: Right, they settled. So do we know whether these changes will make these platforms any less addictive?
12: Well, let's try to understand some of the evidence behind these proposed changes. Let's start with nighttime use and its effect on teens. I spoke with Dr. Jason Nagata. He's a pediatrician at the University of California, San Francisco, and he researches kids' online behaviors. Now, his recent study showed that over half of the teenagers participating in a large study are using their phones between midnight and 4 a.m.
14: Wow. And the most used app category during this period was social media. So I think that it is likely that most of these teenagers are using nighttime use are on social media and getting the notifications and kind of distractions that are impairing their sleep.
12: And we know that sleep is crucial for a teen's brain development and mental health.
11: I mean, sleep is crucial for everyone, so interrupted mm-hmm. sleep is a huge problem. I can relate. I imagine that interrupted school hours are also a big problem, yeah?
12: Exactly. And that's something Nagata has looked into as well. And he and his colleagues found that teenagers are using their cell phones for an average of an hour during school days, and most of that time spent on social media. So he's hopeful that cutting back on nighttime and school time social media use, for example, will have a positive impact on teen mental health. But he also adds that, you know, the devil will be in the details of how Meta goes about making these changes, as the trial revealed some safety features that the company had already put in place for teen accounts. For example, Instagram's take a break reminder wasn't as effective as they'd hoped. And we also know that teens can and do lie about their age on these platforms. So it's a big question whether Meta gets serious about age verification, which will determine how effective these changes will be.
11: Well, we also know that teenagers do not like to be told what to do. That is NPR health correspondent Ritu Chatterjee. Thank you so much, Ritu.
12: My pleasure, Elsa.
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0: Actor and singer Tim Curry has died at the age of 80. His unforgettable performance as Dr. Frankenfurter in the Rocky Horror Picture Show inspired a global cult following. In 2005, he told Fresh Air's Terry Gross he based the character, at his most gracious, on his mom.
15: Well, it was sort of her telephone voice, you know. Do you have any tattoos, Brad? She thought it was very, very amusing and brought all her friends.
0: Curry died Tuesday at his home in Los Angeles. NPR's Alice Wolfley has this remembrance.
16: With his powerful baritone voice and big, expressive eyes, Tim Curry was celebrated for his offbeat, often villainous roles, like the mastermind butler in Clue from 1985.
17: Yes, I'm merely a humble butler.
18: What exactly do you do?
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16: He also played Rooster in the 1982 film Annie, singing and dancing alongside Bernadette Peters, and hammed it up with Miss Piggy in Muppet Treasure Island from 1996.
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16: But he will be most remembered and probably most beloved for the 1975 film The Rocky Horror Picture Show.
20: How do you do? I see you've met my faithful hand in hand.
16: Curry played Dr. Frankenfurter, a tyrannical, gender-bending alien scientist. In the years before the internet, his outrageous performance offered a rare glimpse of unapologetic queer visibility.

0: slew of box office records, including, when Spider-Man first joined the Odyssey in theaters, the highest take for a single weekend in Hollywood history. I'm Bob Mondello.
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5: 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I'm Elsa Chang.
1: And I'm Adrian Florido. The federal government is in the midst of rounding up about 1,000 wild horses in Colorado, using a helicopter to herd them off the range. Officials gather horses this way in 10 states. Advocates call it cruel, but supporters insist the removals are needed to keep this beloved symbol of the American West from destroying the land. Colorado Public Radio's Stina Sieg reports.
6: A helicopter swoops through bright blue sky, searching for wild horses in high desert, dotted with dusty sagebrush. A small group of reporters and horse lovers have come to this remote spot outside of Meeker, Colorado, to watch from the cover of wizened trees, about a mile from a pen that will trap the horses. Horse advocate Robin Smith uses her high-powered camera lens to watch a band galloping together.
7: And it's just such a beautiful thing to see when you're just wild and free like that.
6: Soon the helicopter is hovering above the horses, including a baby. They run away from the loud buzz and toward the pen, just out of view.
7: There's a family. That's a family out there. And dad's going to go this way, and mom's going to go that way, and baby's going to go that way.
6: If the foal is young enough, it's supposed to be reunited with its mom. If not, none of the horses will likely be together again.
7: It's a family broken.
6: Scenes like this are common across western states where wild horses roam. The Bureau of Land Management oversees the horses and the rangeland they call home. And when the BLM determines there are too many horses for one area, they conduct a gather like this. Most end up in long-term holding facilities, which are controversial, but local politician Callie Scritchfield says actually captivity is humane.
8: You never see a skinny one in there. He's always got something to eat every day, and he's got a drink of water every day. And that's a lot better life than some of these are seeing.
6: The BLM currently houses nearly 60,000 horses at a cost to federal taxpayers of about $100 million a year. Scritchfield is a Rio Blanco County commissioner and former rancher who says she's seen wild horses starving on the range and remembers one that got stuck in a mud hole.
8: Trying to get the last drop of water, but he's bogged down. He don't have the strength to get out. It's not pretty.
6: Troy Osborne, a range expert and former Forest Service employee, says this land

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4: This is National Native News. I'm Jill Freitas. The Inupiaq village of Shungnak in northwest Alaska likely has the questionable distinction of having the most expensive gasoline in the United States. The Alaska Beacon reports that the price climbed to $26.82 a gallon last week, more than six times the national average of $4.10 a gallon for regular unleaded gasoline. Glenda Douglas, who manages the village store, posted a photo of the price she paid for gas on Facebook. People questioned whether it was real. "It's very much real," she says. As a Native Corporation shareholder, Douglas received a hefty discount, but still paid more than $107 for 5 gallons of gas. Shungnak is a remote community on the Kobuk River east of Kotzebue. There are only three ways to reach the village: by snow machine in the winter, boat in the summer, or by air. Flying is the only reliable year-round transportation. This summer, low water levels disrupted barge deliveries, which forced fuel to be flown in. Those transportation costs came on top of already high prices due to the war with Iran. Douglas said gas had to be flown in twice to Shungnak this summer when barges couldn't get in. She says the spike comes as subsistence hunters prepare for their fall hunts and need gas to harvest food for their families. With classes underway in schools across the Yukon-Kuskokwim Delta, the Lower Kuskokwim School District has announced that it will not be reopening schools in the two communities hit hardest by ex-Typhoon Halong last October. KYUK's Evan Erickson has more.
5: In a letter to families sent following the board's regular meeting last week, the district said the Chief Paul Memorial School in Kipnuk and the Quigilingok School will not reopen until critical infrastructure and facility repairs are completed. The letter reads, quote, "We owe your children a school that is safe and fully ready before we ask them to walk back through the doors." In Kipnuk, where around 90% of structures were damaged or destroyed, the school was one of the few buildings to come through ex-Typhoon Halong relatively unscathed. It has since served as a base for locals and outside contractors working to rebuild the community. According to Native Village of Kipnuk President Daniel Paul, around 190 people were in the community as of Monday, a mix of people practicing subsistence and shoring up infrastructure. Nearly 1,000 people lived in Kipnuk prior to its near-total evacuation in the days following the storm. In the case of the Quigilingok School, the letter to families also cites a no-go home order put in place by the tribe's governing body that remains in effect. A representative from the Native Village of Quigilingok did not respond to a request for comment about the status of the order for this story. Nearly all of the 400 residents of Quigilingok were airlifted to Bethel after Halong damaged or destroyed an estimated 35% of structures. As of Tuesday, around 40 people remained in the community, according to the tribe. LKSD Superintendent Jason Hlasny said by email on Tuesday that the district had enrolled 60 students from Kipnuk and 55 students from Quigilingok in schools in the district as of last week. The district says it's exploring online and distance learning opportunities for any K-8 students currently residing in the communities. For high school students, the district says enrollment is available through the district's existing online learning academy and individual online learning options. An Anchorage School District spokesperson said on Tuesday that about 145 students from Kipnuk and Quigilingok are currently enrolled in Anchorage schools. Both communities' tribal members have voted to relocate since the storm. LKSD says it plans to share an update on the status of the Kipnuk and Quigilingok schools by November 1st. In Bethel, I'm Evan Erickson.
4: And I'm Jill Freitas.

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